0: No, that game sucked.
1: Well done.
0: No, being back home, definitely wanted to get this win in front of the fans. Reminded me of last year, you know, losing on the home court. It's not a great feeling. So I hadn't been thinking about the offseason. So, you know, my mind's been racing now, trying to figure out, you know, what I got to do, what it's going to look like.

0: trumps everything else. But I'm not sure that in New York City, basketball, the Knicks, wouldn't be the number one thing. But and the Knicks have just been postseason dreadful. All right, one more thing. This is Aaron Rye, won the PGA yesterday, on the influence of Tiger Woods and everybody of his age, like mid-30s, something like that. Yeah, man, they grew up, Tiger Woods was the bomb.
1: And you used to watch those VHS tapes of Tiger Woods from the time you were like five to, you know, I think you told me once it was like 2-3 times a week for your whole childhood. What do you remember from those tapes, and do you still have them somewhere?
2: I don't think we still have the tapes, but used to watch them a hell of a lot, probably at least 2-3 times a week, if not more. That would have been when Tiger was probably in his... used to watch videos of his US amateur wins and then his early professional career. And I think, obviously, he's such an icon and such a huge figure in the game, even now. But at that point, even more so, that this was someone who was superhuman, who was very much someone that I really idolized. And I just remember being in awe, just watching all of the things that he could do. So yeah, to have my name even with him on this trophy is incredible, really.
0: And Tiger Woods' name is on it, I believe, 4 times. Each time he won the PGA, he defended. Well, shouldn't say each time, because he only won it twice in a row. But what was it, 99 and 2000 PGA? And then 96 and 97? Is that it? I think it was 96 and 97. I'm sorry, 2006 and 2007, not 96 and 97. I think it's 99 and 2000, and then 2006, 2007. All right, when we come back, Joel Bryant, highschoolot.com. Mallard Creek robbed of a boys' high school track and field championship. We'll talk to Joel Bryant, find out how his Twitter mentions are.
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21: Candy. Like sour worms.
20: Oh, for sure. 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
21: Yeah, you nerds. 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Go nuts.
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11: Hey, y'all, it's Kyle Bailey coming up on a Tuesday show. We'll give you the latest on the Panthers and a Mallard Creek update. Ryan McGee and Nick Carboni stop by. We'll see you at 3 o'clock.

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0: 250. Don't think he measured at the combine and didn't participate in athletic testing there because he is still recovering from that ACL tear. I don't know if that's true. I need to look that up. But there were some clips of him afterwards showing some real nice explosion, the 7.5 wingspan. So you might see some overlap with Musa. I would agree with that. The athletic five that can maybe switch. I just think if you wanted Musa, but you wanted him a little bigger, then maybe this is what you would look at. And then you would just have these two guys possibly playing together, which would be enticing. Mm-hmm. If you have him at five and then you have Musa at four, it'd be probably a little too little shooting, if you will. But I do think that the size and the mobility defensively, it'd be really tough to score on them if you value Quaintance as a rim protector. He's going to be the guy that has the widest range of outcomes. Could go at 12 where the Thunder are picking. Maybe they're just like, hey, we don't need anybody to contribute right away. We like Quaintance. We can actually deal with this injury if we don't think that it's going to be something that lasts long term. Or he could go maybe 20th because of the injury, but real talented player. And as far as the overlap stuff, you have some overlap with Merez Johnson and Musa Diabate. I just think there are some, I think, more offensive hopes that you have with Johnson coming in right away. And so that might offset some of the overlap that you have with Musa. But really, man, give me somebody talented. At 14, that late in the lottery, one pick away from not being in the lottery anymore, give me the dude. I don't care how much overlap really there is.
1: Talented and physical.
0: That's right. That's it, though, really. Yeah. Give me both of those things, and I'll be a happy camper as a Charlotte Hornets fan. That'll do it for some Charlotte Hornets draft breakdown. We have to get to the live wire. Seriously, this time. We got to get to the live wire coming up next, Wes and Walker.
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4: Bagel Guy and Bebop, what's up with these guys, man? What is up with these guys? Did they go to Troll University? Did they get their degrees from Troll University? Oh, my God.
5: What happened to you?
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4: 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All right, anyway. 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All right. 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
3: I wish my last name was Skeeter. That's pretty damn cool.
4: Mackie Skeeter?
3: Oh, yeah, you walk in, everybody's like, oh, Skeet, Skeet, Skeet, Skeet, Skeet, Skeeter. Wouldn't that be cool? No.
4: Cool seems strong.
3: Okay, probably not. All right, let's get to the Charles Lee audio real quick. We got a Panther.

0: Oh, man, the text line liked the Neogenyx ad read. Josh from Fort Mill, that commercial read by KB went hard, left no crumbs, no cap. Must have used at least 6-7 of today's youth terms. Well done, Josh. I also had Dallas Panther, who is a bona fide Gen Zer. He says, as a Gen Z language is so hard for non-Gen Z to adopt because it all exists in a context of irony. Half the time we're using our quote-unquote slang ironically because we know it's pretty cringy. Sometimes it's more literal, but it's really hard to translate that to other generations that aren't chronically online. That's why when you have a Gen X writing Gen Z characters in movies or TV, it can sound so awful. And then he follows up with, and of course, right after I send this, I get the KB Neogenyx Riz No Cap commercial. If you're wondering what the hell I'm talking about, Smoke played a clip of Jim Harbaugh throwing around some Gen Z slang on a Petros and Money interview yesterday. I referenced Peyton Manning doing an interview with his daughter where she was quizzing him on Gen Z slang. And then we started asking, I did as a 40-year-old millennial, you know, what were our equivalents to Riz and Bussin and No Cap and stuff like that. And we got a great texter who sent this in a minute ago. 910 number said, we definitely had just as much slang. We just got it from TV shows and songs on the radio instead of TikTok and Instagram. And that's absolutely true. No, that's 100% true. So we got off on another tangent, but it was a fun one. Our next guest, is Ryan McGee a millennial or is he Gen X? He's like right on the line, right?
1: I would guess Gen X.
0: He's a younger looking guy.
1: Yeah.
0: But he's got me by a few. Let's find out. Ryan McGee, ESPN senior writer, College Game Day contributor, one half of Marty and McGee. McGee, you Gen X, are you millennial or Gen X? What's your deal?
2: Dude, I appreciate you even thinking this is a discussion.
0: Oh.
2: Yeah. No, I'm Gen Z all the way. Or Gen X all the way. I'm very fortunate. So, you know, my dad has the whitest, most majestic, like, gray hair of all time.
0: Yeah.
2: And my brother, who is 3 years younger than me, a lawyer here in Charlotte, also white-headed. And I have really dark hair at my age. And so people think I'm younger than I am, which is good when you're in the TV business. But, yeah, I'm Gen X all the way.
0: Wow. Now, you have a daughter. She's Gen Z, right?
2: She is Gen Z, and it's interesting because I showed her yesterday. I showed her the thing with Peyton Manning and his daughter, and Peyton and I are about the same age, and our daughter's about the same age. And so, yeah, it's funny, because my daughter 100% is aware of all this terminology, but I'm thankful to say that she doesn't use it, because one of the funniest things on the internet, you know, these offices where they get the old guy to use the terms. And I'm so thankful that she does not want me to do that, because I already am not cool. I would really look not cool if I did that.
0: Now, listen, I don't want to put all of her business out there, but I follow you. We follow each other on Instagram. She in the radio business? I could use some help around here.
2: She got a radio. She's a student down at South Carolina, and Midnight Snacks on Wednesday nights, WUSC. Now, she's against all of my advice. She hosts a radio show, and she writes for like the school magazine. I'm like, are you sure you want to do this? but you know, unfortunately, I think she watched her dad too much.
0: Yeah, well, I get it, though. I mean, she loves dad, and you've certainly made an impression. I said, by the way, I needed help. Smoke threw his hands up like, what the hell, man? I'm just saying, we could use a few extra hands around here. That's all I'm saying,
2: no,
0: Smoke.
2: Absolutely. And in about a year, she's going to really need a job. So don't think I won't remind you that how much you pay me to do these hits every week.
0: You got me. All right, I appreciate you anyway. I got to talk about the NASCAR Hall of Fame real fast. You are involved in this. You vote for this. We've been following some of the reporting from Bob Pockrass in particular. We have the modern era ballot. Kevin Harvick and Jeff Burton are in. Pioneer era ballot. Larry Phillips is in. So that also means no Greg Biffle on this ballot, right? Give me your thoughts on what's going on here today.
2: Well, it was so, and you know, I was in the room. I literally just got home. I drove back from the Hall of Fame. I watched the announcement on TV just as you guys were. Wasn't waiting on you guys to call. And the there was spirited debate, not about Kevin Harvick. Like, and a lot of the conversations were, well, we all agree Harvick's getting in, but let's talk about the second spot. And so there was a lot of discussion about Greg Biffle, as there has been for the last 3 years. It's funny, because one of the last lengthy conversations I had with Biffle was a year ago, because he did not get voted in. It was the second time on the ballot. And the first year, he didn't get in, but his old teammate Carl Edwards did. And the Biff got me cornered at the Speedway Children's Charities event Wednesday night. Like, come on, dude, you got to help me out. I'm like, I did help you out. And so, but I told Biff that night, I said, listen, man, you're getting in one day. I mean, there's no question about that. It's just a question of when. But it was, we do not see the results. In fact, all they do is tell us, Price Waterhouse has counted the votes. There are no ties. You are free to go. And so we left. And so we find out the results like everyone else. And I would be curious see the breakdown, which we won't see, but I'd be curious to see the breakdown of I really think that Harvick was probably pretty close to being unanimous if he wasn't. And then there's a lot of names that probably received votes. But I'm very happy for Jeff Burton. You know, I think about it. To me, Jeff Burton, even though he didn't win a championship like Harvick did, didn't win a Daytona 500 like Harvick did, won a lot of races, but you put him in the same category with like a Benny Parsons or a Neil Bonnett, who one day will get in, which is, it's not just what you do on the racetrack, but it's the contributions you made off the racetrack. And all of these safety innovations that have taken place since the death of Dale Earnhardt, Jeff Burton was on the front edge of that. And you know, the only person I've ever known that came close to creating a driver's union, which is really just a driver's council, has been Jeff Burton. So he's the mayor for a reason. So I'm happy for him. And Harvick was a slam dunk. That was a no-brainer.
0: So what did you think? Let's go to Dover this weekend. The racing was pretty good. Like the racing itself was not bad. But it was the All-Star race on a Sunday at 1 p.m. They have no lights in Dover. And people generally, it seems, were not happy with the entire ordeal, right? Having it there, made its Northeast debut, no lights, so you got to do it. It just felt like another race to people. What did you think of what we witnessed and what NASCAR should do with the All-Star race?
2: Yeah, we had Kyle Busch on Marty McGee Saturday morning, and he said that. He said, we're just approaching this like a regular Dover weekend because it just kind of feels that way. And I know Chase Elliott said the same thing a lot of guys did. The problem, the biggest issues with the All-Star race, as we saw it on Sunday, it doesn't bother me at 1 o'clock on a Sunday. I wish all races started at 1 o'clock on a Sunday. I wish they would go back to that. But, no one knows what the hell is going on. Like, you know, I was on the committee. They had some media members on the committee at NASCAR, you know, a year ago talking about changing the championship system. And what I said in the room was, I can't explain the current points championship system during one elevator ride. Like, I got to have 10 minutes to explain it. And that's ridiculous. You know, how are you going to get baseball and football and basketball fans to watch if it takes you 30 minutes to explain what's going on? And the All-Star race is like that. I've been covering the All-Star race for 30 years. I never have any idea what the hell is going on. Like, just show me the last stage and let's go. And the other problem is it just lasted too long. That thing lasted 4 hours. I mean, from beginning to end on Sunday, that lasted the same length as a regular Cup Series race. So cut that thing down, make the format simple, and make sure that it's full of all-stars. We just voted on the NASCAR Hall of Fame, and what I always argue is, and you know, God bless Larry Phillips, I don't know that he's a Hall of Famer. You know, this should be the best of the best at the highest level, and that's what the all-star race should be. And if it's only seven guys because they're the ones who won races, great. You know, just but give me the champs, give me the people who've won races, give me the stars, and maybe give me one spot in an open that gets, you know, a young guy in or someone who didn't win a race last year. But it's an all-star race. And, you know, who do you want to see in an all-star game? You want to see LeBron. You want to see, you know, Ken Griffey Jr. You want to see Mike Trout. You want to see the names. And so you need to have a showcase for those names if it's really an all-star race. And it should be quick. It shouldn't last 4 hours.
0: No, I'm with you on that. And so we got Charlotte Coke 600 coming up this weekend. We're now back to two oval races at Charlotte Motor Speedway. And so because of that, you got people, you know, there are some people still saying, just bring it back to Charlotte. You know, race it under the lights. It was at its best here. But we already have two oval races here now since the Roval's gone. Like, what do you think about where it goes? Do you go back to North Wilkesboro? Do you revive Rockingham for this? Like, what in your mind, where's the ideal place to have this?
2: I don't mind rotating it. Like, I think rotation is a good idea. And the people that say it should come back to Charlotte, that's fine. But y'all weren't buying tickets when it was at Charlotte. You know, so I say rotate it. I say give it. And I'm a big believer in sending it to markets that don't normally have a points-paying race, which is what they did with Wilkesboro in the beginning. Maybe that's what you do with Rockingham one year. You know, send it to some racetracks that don't have the opportunity to host cup races regularly and send it to places where it's going to be a big deal. You know, I think that when you go to some markets, it's just another race or it's just another deal. And it kind of got like that in Charlotte. You know, it's like, well, this is what we do before the Coke 600. And so put me in places where I think they're going to make a really, really big deal out of it. But I don't mind rotating it. I also don't mind coming back to Charlotte. But if it comes back to Charlotte, then the spirit of the Winston, you know, one hot night, all the stuff we grew up with, bring that back, which is sprint races. You know, don't make it so convoluted they don't know what it is, and it can't last 3 hours. You know, that thing should be made for TV, in and out in less than 2 hours, and give me four segments and invert the field like you're down at the Lancaster Speedway, and just, you know, bring back Saturday night excitement, and I think people will watch.
0: I agree. We said the same thing the other day. We got Ryan McGee, ESPN, with us here for his weekly conversation. To college football really quickly, I did want to ask you about this. I saw the comments from Jamie Pollard, the Iowa State athletic director, who basically, he's frustrated, clearly. You know, he lost his head coach to Penn State. His roster was depleted as a result of that. He's very frustrated. And he said at, I think it was an event up in Des Moines, a booster event, he said, quote, "The four commissioners spend a lot of money creating the College Sports Commission. Then to have two of the conferences, the SEC and the Big Ten, not want to adhere to it is perplexing to me, because then why did we spend the money? If you didn't want rules, then why did you create this entity? That's what's frustrating to me. The same people that say they want rules only want rules if they don't apply to them," end quote. And then he basically just said they can go on and do their own thing themselves. Just go on and do it. Stop talking about it. Break away and do your own thing. But you're going to take all your sports with you, and you'll see how much fun it's going to be. What do you think of those comments by Jamie Pollard?
2: It doesn't surprise me, and it's what I hear a lot. You know, I co-host a show that runs on the SEC Network with Marty McGee. And because of that, I think, and I went to Tennessee, and I grew up in North Carolina. So people assume that I have this built-in bias toward, you know, the SEC, toward the ACC, toward the Power Four or whatever. But I get the frustration because, you know, I grew up on medium to small college campuses because my dad's day job was a college administrator. And I have a lot of friends that coach, you know, at the non-Power Four level and even at the FCS level. And, you know, the conversations that I have, and I have them a lot, are with those folks, and these are the types of conversations I'm having. And it used to just be with, let's say, San Jose State. Now you're talking about Iowa State, right? I mean, you're talking about BYU. You're talking about schools that have money and that are in big conferences, and they're getting frustrated with the way things are going. And they're like, you know what? If y'all think you can do it better than us, then just go do it. But it's just frustrating. I tell you this, man. I did an interview earlier with ABC News, and they said, well, you know, we're almost 100 days out from college football. You know, what are you looking most forward to? I go, the damn football game. Because I'm just tired of all this. I'm tired of all the business talk. And it's only going to get worse because media days are coming. I booked my trip to Tampa today to get on the SEC media days. And we'll be here in Charlotte and all that. But I just, more than any other year, I think we're all just sick of having business meeting talk. And I say this all the time, Kyle, and you know it. As long as Saturday still feels like Saturday, then I think we're going to be okay. But we're starting to bump up against that. You know what I mean?
0: Yeah.
2: If we start taking away a little bit of this and a little bit of that for Saturdays and the rivalries and the importance of the Week 4 game and all those things, that's when I start worrying about the health of the sport going forward.
0: Well, I'm with you. And I talked to our buddy real quick. I talked to our buddy John Talty about this yesterday. He was on the show yesterday. And I said, listen, I hear from people on the text line who will tell me, you know, I feel detached from college sports. You know, the money's ruining it. It doesn't feel the same. They're killing rivalries. They're changing everything. But then at the same time, ratings have never been bigger, right? The ratings numbers are big for so many of these games. So, you know, is it that people are saying one thing and doing another? Have these sports traded one audience for another because they are courting the diehard gambler? I mean, I don't know the exact answer here, Ryan, but I do think it's worth asking. Like, how do you reconcile those two things?
2: Well, the issue is, and this goes back to NASCAR, you know, when you're making money, it masks real problems. And when things are going great, you know, you can make really bad decisions and feel like it's an okay decision because you're still making money, you're still selling tickets. And I mentioned NASCAR because, and I wrote this column when Texas and Oklahoma joined the SEC. and when USC and UCLA destroyed the Pac-12, I wrote this column like, be careful, because when you start messing with the fabric of why we fell in love with this in the first place, you know, you can make really, really bad decisions right now that feel like really, really good decisions, and in the short term look like really good decisions, but if it's going to start a deterioration now that you don't even realize is happening under your feet until 10 years from now, then, you know, you've screwed everything apart. And that's what happened in NASCAR. They were making so much money, and they were just taking orders. The salespeople were just the ticket sales. You think at Bristol Motor Speedway, anybody in that ticket office knew how to sell tickets? The answer is no, because the phone just rang all the time, and people were willing their ticket, their season tickets to each other. And then when it dried up, they didn't know how to sell. And so that's what I worry about with college football is right now you can do all this and everything's great because of the numbers that you're talking about. But what's the long-term damage that you're doing? And I don't think there's anybody – anyway, right now no one is willing to slow down enough to just look at it. There's really smart people on these college campuses, all these business colleges. Put them to work and let them start doing some projections, because I think what they'll come up with is probably not – what the athletic directors and the commissioners assume that it is.
0: All right. Ryan, we've kept you long enough. Awesome as always. I appreciate you, brother, and we'll let you get some rest. We'll talk to you next week.
2: All right, boys. Thanks.
0: There you go. Ryan McGee, ESPN senior writer, College Game Day contributor, one half of Marty and McGee with us on the FNZ hotline. 704-570-9610. Hit us up on the WFNZ text line. Right now we go to Smoke on the headlines.
3: Hallelujah. Oh, sorry. But he was speaking the truth. Anyway, did get some info on the Mallard Creek situation. Kyle, this came about within the last 10 to 12 minutes. According to Langston Wirtz, Mallard Creek should answer on its appeal within 30 days. Statement from Brad Alford, the director of athletics at the North Carolina DPI. The Independent Interscholastic Athletics Appeals Board has reviewed an appeal from Mallard Creek High School regarding a ruling at the state track and field meet. State Board of Education Policy ATHL-013 outlines a detailed process for reviewing appeals of decisions by an athletics rule administrator, in this case, the NCHSAA. The appeals board is currently reviewing the appeal and will issue a decision within the next month.
0: Oh, so we may have to wait a month for this.
3: Yeah.
0: What do you think they do? Does it stand and Durham Jordan is the state champion, or do you think they crown them co-champions? Because I don't think they're stripping. I don't think they're stripping the title from Durham Jordan.
3: It'll be the latter.
0: Even though that's, I believe that would be the right thing. Like, if you believe that Mallard Creek was aggrieved here, that they were wrong, I think the right thing to do is to give Mallard Creek the title. But I don't think they're going to do that.
3: If it didn't get so big, I think they would have just kept a ruling as such, but considering this has reached national headlines.
0: And if you're Durham Jordan, I'm sorry to cut you off, but like, you know you lost.
3: Mm-hmm. Yeah.
0: Now, I'm not saying you're under some obligation to give it back, but like, you know you lost this event.
3: And let's put it like this. Hugh Tucker does not want this to be the last thing that gets talked about. She wants to probably correct that wrong before she retires.
0: We'll
3: because
0: see.
3: You think the last thing you do is, oh, you didn't hold up the ruling. You decided to be a curmudgeon as you go into retirement. Screw you. That's what's always going to be fault about Q Tucker when she goes into retirement.
0: All right, we'll come back. We'll tell you who balled out. 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
3: I'm not saying things are turning around here, but while you were talking, for some reason, a magician just walked by the window. 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